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So ang general election is what we vote for the people and the parties who represents us sa may parliament to form a government. So ngayon ang incumbent na party na nagpapatakbo sa ating New Zealand ngayon is itong National Party. So the National Party is running the government ngayon. 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Are you eligible to enroll and vote? Enroll or update now. So, yan. How do I vote in the general election? So, ito ang mga katanungan. Maori roll or general roll? Who can stand at the general election at communication from the electoral commission. 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

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Party to complete the votes, party stand candidates and electorates, parties choose candidates for their party list, and parties can be registered or unregistered. So ito naman ang mga iba-ibang mga party donation, current party ad logo application, registered political parties. Sino ang mga registered political parties? Ngayon, Act New Zealand, meron dito. Tapos, Party Alliance, Alliance Party of Aotearoa, New Zealand. Animal Justice Party, Aotearoa, New Zealand, EGP. Aotearoa Legalized Cannabis Party at Conservative Party, New Zealand. New Zealand First Party. Ayan, ito ang sinasabi nila, New Zealand First Party. Labor Party. And New Zealand Loyal. New Zealand Outdoors and Freedom Party. Outdoors New Zealand Party, Opportunity, Tap Tap, Tipati Maori, Tetai Toki Rao Party. Ito ang mga sinasabi ko ng mga partidos na nabubuo dito. The Green Party of Aotearoa, New Zealand. National Party.

So ito ang mga ano nila dito, yung mga partido at may mga logo. Makikita ito sa website. Vision New Zealand Party. Women's Rights Party. Yan ang mga partido dito sa New Zealand na mga rehistradong partido dito sa New Zealand na namumuno dito. 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New Conservative Party, national level, Aotearoa Legalized Cannabis Party, Kuyawa. 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At pinakasimple is you can do it online. Ang election sa atin, there will be given time in a day, just in a day.
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So, but anyway, I'll just give you some few outlook parte doon sa ano. I think naka 17 days na sila sa running impeachment. But ito

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So yun ang dinidemanda nila kay BP Sara, around 150 million. But imagine, mga kababayan, ang ginagastos sa impeachment trial, it is more than, I think, 30 million, 33 million per session. Gumagastos ang gobyerno ng 33 million per session. Sa total process ng impeachment trial ni BP Sara, they will be spending around 2 billion pesos. 2 billion pesos para habulin lang si Inday Sara sa... How crazy it is. 150 million gagastusan mo ng 2 billion. Diba? So, ganyan ang palaisipan na iiwan ko sa inyo. Maraming salamat at sa ulit. At congratulations again kay Gail Guda for achieving the degree of bachelor AB, anong tawag diyan, sa kwan, pagtatapos niya sa law. So ibig sabihin magiging abogado na rin siya, isang solicitor na siya. 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So once again, maraming salamat, mga kababayan. 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
2: I'm Elisa.
1: And I'm Jaya.
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2: This is Simply Nourish, empowering women through menopause and beyond. I am your host, Brenda Bickerstaff. Join me and my guests for an inspiring conversation about how they survived and thrived during this important new chapter of life. Kia ora, whānau. Today's conversation is one I think so many women will quietly resonate with. It's about getting curious. Curious about our relationship with alcohol, especially in midlife, when our bodies are already changing, our sleep isn't quite the same, stress can feel higher, and what used to work maybe doesn't feel so good anymore. For many women, alcohol sits in a space where everything looks fine on the outside, but underneath there's a quiet awareness that something feels a little off. Today I'm joined by Sarah Rushbatch, a grey area drinking coach, a multi-award winning health and wellbeing coach, and the author of Beyond Booze, How to Create a Life You Love Alcohol Free. Sarah has helped thousands of women rethink their relationship with alcohol through education, research, and her global online community, the Women's Wellbeing Collective. Sarah, thank you so much for joining me today, all the way from Perth.
3: Thank you so much for having me.
2: Absolute pleasure. Before we get into it, I thought I'd throw a few little quickfire questions to you just to get everyone like relaxed. All right. Are you a morning person or a night owl?
3: Morning, all the way.
2: Tea or coffee?
3: Coffee.
2: Favourite way to unwind now?
3: A bubble bath and a great book.
2: Wonderful. One thing you don't miss about drinking?
3: The shame and regret

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0: Self-discovery and self-awareness.
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3: You need something like a historical telescope to see the roots of the system we're in now. The capitalist phase in history, from my perspective, the capitalist phase is trying to somehow materialize the oldest ideas and utopia of patriarchy, replacing the dependency on women and nature by using technological development to build a new world, a totally artificial world, which would replace nature as such and women as such. And men have to be accustomed to see that life is here, that they are here, they belong to life, and so on.

0: 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Hello, this is Frieda Worden. For today's Wings program, I interviewed Professor Claudia von Werlhof of Austria.
1: Well, I'm Claudia von Werlhof, full professor for women's studies in political sciences in the University of Innsbruck since about 15 years now.
0: Do you have some publications?
1: Yes, a lot of publications. The last in English was There is an Alternative, Subsistence and Worldwide Resistance to Corporate Globalization. This was published in London.
0: I know that you're giving a paper at the Conference on the Gift Economy, and the listed title is Capitalist Patriarchy and the Struggle for a Deep Alternative.
1: Yes, exactly.
0: You talk about globalization, and you also talk about capitalist patriarchy. Are these the same thing?
1: Well, since about 5,000 years before our time, we have this phenomenon in history that we call patriarchy. From my perspective, patriarchy is the long wave of development, and capitalism is just the last stage of this patriarchal society. You need something like a historical telescope to see the roots of the system we're in now. And I had to do a lot of studies around it. And this is what people normally don't do. Even in the women's movement, the definition of patriarchy is something traditional, outmoded, which is going away now. And nobody has this view on the problem that says that patriarchy is the most modern phenomenon and also technological development is related to patriarchy and capitalism. And the trick of the relationship between patriarchy and capitalism is that

the capitalist phase in history, from my perspective, the capitalist phase is trying to somehow materialize the oldest ideas and utopia of patriarchy.

0: example of this comes from Bogota, Colombia, where the city developed this innovative way to kind of center women and caregivers in planning through what they call the care block system, which centralizes several types of services and activities for caregivers within a 15 to 20 minute walk, while also providing professional care for children and others who need care, with the idea being that you can reduce the burden, especially the time burden, of unpaid care work so that women, especially low income and Indigenous women in this context, can pursue further training, higher education, can simply look after themselves for a few minutes out of the day. And now other cities such as Freetown and Sierra Leone are looking to adapt the care block model to their own local context.
1: Thank you to Leslie Kern. It may seem obvious, Trevi, but designing cities that work for everyone starts with listening to the people who live in them, especially those historically overlooked, and recognizing that their everyday experiences are expertise.
2: Yeah, I'm really heartened to hear that it's happening in places like LA. And last year, I met an urban designer and architect here in Mumbai who spent something like 7 years first listening to the women who are stuck at home in a set of building blocks.
1: Amazing that like someone just listening is kind of like celebrated.
2: Radical.
1: So, yeah, it's radical, right?
2: Yeah. And then when the women spoke up, they complained that the apartments are really just designed for men who work. So it's a place to sleep and step out. And the women who are homemakers or work shorter hours, and then there are kids who are home after school, they have no light, no ventilation, no recreational third spaces. So the community design agency, that's what they're called, led by the women of the area, finally made bespoke areas for the kids and the women also to do art, craft, dance, read, as a direct response to what they needed. And it's beautiful.
1: I love that. That's fantastic. The other area we talked a lot about earlier was safety. Have you seen anything with promise in this area?
2: I have. The UN Women's Safe Cities campaign is aimed to prevent sexual violence in some pilot cities, and they recommended 2 very straightforward infrastructure improvements in Delhi, just a few hours away from me. More streetlights and improving roadside toilets.
1: As we said, I mean, it's funny, these are such simple and cheap changes, but they can actually make a huge difference in women's lives.
2: Yeah, small things do have a huge impact.
1: I mean, women can also take things into their own hands to an extent. I actually have, let me get my phone. I have an app on my phone here to show you. It's called Walk Safe. My favorite thing about this is the Walk Safe feature. So these are routes suggested by the app, and they show a national safe space map, and it highlights like safety trained venues and local authority locations.
2: Oh, wow.
1: Yeah, you can access immediate assistance, but you can also do things like charge your phone.
2: That's which useful.
1: It seems like a really small thing, but actually is incredibly helpful when you're out alone.
2: Definitely, because your phone is your lifeline when you're out alone, especially in an unfamiliar location. But for me, it's frustrating that the onus always falls on women to say, use an app to protect ourselves. That said, I am glad it's there to give women some level of protection, of course.
1: That brings us to the end of the show. In looking at how shared spaces and cities are not designed for women, we have tackled the toilet queue and safe places to pee, a woman's complicated journey across a city made more difficult by historical bias, and learnt how listening to women and making small changes can significantly improve their daily lives. Thank you to Chavi Sachdev for exploring this all with me.
2: Always a pleasure, Ella.
1: Women Not Included for Discovery on the BBC World Service was presented and produced by me, Ella Hubber, with additional production support from Elliot Prince. Join us next time to explore the submissive chatbots, sexist hiring tools, and biased algorithms driven by artificial intelligence.
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0: military escort. The incident has drawn strong criticism from Palestinians and across the political spectrum in Israel. Sebastian Usher has the details.
1: Video footage shows Zvi Sukkot, a member of the far-right religious

0: the next couple of weeks here on the BBC World Service. But thank you very much for listening to this edition of Sport Today from me and the team. We will see you again soon. Bye for now.
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1: Kia ora and welcome everyone to another episode of Artist Spotlight. Today we are diving into the world of Steampunk Fish, a Ōtutahi band who have spent the past 2 years developing what is now their debut 7-track EP, Agency and Reality, with the official release show happening on Friday 28th of August alongside Tifra and Tam Doogie. So today we're joined by Jesse and we're joined by Dory, so band's vocalist and guitarist and co-composer, here to talk about everything Steampunk Fish.
2: Yes. Oh my gosh, I'm so excited.
1: Awesome. Thank you guys so much for coming into the show as well.
2: It's an absolute pleasure. Thank you for having us.
1: First of all, let's get started. Welcome to the show, to Artist Spotlight.
2: Thank you.
1: Yeah, thank you for being here. Let's talk all things music. For anybody unfamiliar with your band, but is, you know, into the music side of the Ōtutahi local scene, they've seen your posters all over the place. Local bands are also giving you guys a shout out. Yeah. Everybody's very excited about this EP release. How would you describe yourselves for all these new listeners that you're going to get?
2: Oh God, the age old question that we always struggle with, to be completely honest with you. We're genuinely alternative rock for sure, but we love to pull elements from a lot of places. In fairness, we're all trained in many different aspects of music. Myself, I'm classically trained, as well as our drummer, who's also classically trained. Whereas Dory and the bassist Shannon are more contemporary trained, I would say. Is that fair to say, Dory?
3: I mean, sure. What's wrong with that?
2: One or the other. But we do pull from a lot of different genres, particularly like blues, alternative rock, metal, jazz, a lot of folk as well that we pull from, but only in certain parts of the tracks, which I think is really cool.
1: Oh, yeah. So while we're at it, let's give a shout out to the other members of the band who couldn't join us here today, but for sure they'll be here in another, you know, iteration of this corridor. So a shout out to Andre and Shannon,
2: yeah. Absolute legends.
1: So you mentioned as well that you pull a little bit of everything from all of you guys' background to build this new body of work for this band. With the creation of Steampunk Fish, what was everybody's individual relationship with music or band relations before starting this project?
2: I think that's a really good question for Dory to start off on, actually, as I didn't know these guys. They were in a different band.
3: So Andre, Shannon and I used to play in a band called Electric Temples about 5 or 6 years ago, and that kind of got put on hiatus relatively recently, but we were all still eager to carry on playing. And then, well, Jesse and I met. We've been writing for pretty much ever since we met together.
2: 6 years now.
3: Yeah. I know. I remember. So writing ever since we met, whole back catalogue of songs, and we've got two other guys that are just eager to play, and we thought, why don't we just, you know, mesh the two together?
2: Well, we had there's a funny story about that, actually, because we were always writing music together when we first met, and they were in Electric Temples. I didn't have a band. I was in a covers band, but not writing any original music with a band. And we decided to submit one of our demo tracks to OMAP, which is the Ōtutahi Music Access Program.
1: Yes.
2: And we sent through like a MIDI track, real, real scratchy demo of what we wanted the song to sound like, and an acoustic version of Dory and I playing the song, which was Fall of an Idol, our initial release. And they said, absolutely, yeah, come on board, we'll record it all, we'll fund it all. And we were like, shit, we don't have a band. And so we're like, who do we know? And at that point, Electric Temples was kind of on hiatus at the time. They

0: were, you know, itching to do something, and we were like, well, come on board. And so that was the reason the band started in the first place, was because we were accepted into OMAP and we were like, oh no, we really need to get this thing going now. That's how it initially started, actually.
1: Wow. And so where did the name Steampunk Fish come from?
0: The name's a funny story as well, actually. We were at dinner at Castle's Brewery. Shout out Castle's Brewery. Those guys are legends. Having a pizza, and we looked up, maybe one too many drinks, and we saw this fish on the side of the wall. If anyone's familiar, it's quite iconic. And it's this fish, massive fish made out of, what, cogs and metal and very industrial looking. And it was either you or my dad, actually, that went, oh, that's a steampunk fish. And then Dory or my dad said, oh, that'd make a really good band name. That's literally how it started. And of course, we kind of need something artsy fartsy. So it doubles as a metaphor as well, like a metaphor for mankind pretty much always having their say in things that they don't need their say in. So like a steampunk fish is just like a fish is perfectly good in itself, but mankind just needs to come along and mess things up half the time. So
1: it fits.
0: Yeah. So there is a story behind it, but there's also a reason that we kept it.
1: Cool. So before we dive a little bit more into the rest of the band and stories, let's talk a little bit about this EP. So 2 years in the making, with songs that have been in the vault for quite some time, like Fallen Idol, this first single, which came out 2024, I believe.
0: 2024, yeah, November as well.
1: Yeah, long time coming. Then a year after that, there was the release for your second song, Sunday Cognizance, which is a very different take on Steampunk Fish. So for the rest of these other 5 songs in this EP, what can we expect in terms of exploration and experimentation?
0: A lot of the songs, actually, in terms of the thorough theme, it's more of a feeling of imagery. Like the experimentation is we're trying to take people to a place, which is where the agency and reality theme kind of came with it. Obviously, I can talk about that a little bit more, but in terms of actual musicality, a lot of the experimentation that we chose to do was that with like time signatures and that kind of things. Like we've always really loved like Ginger, and you know, there's all those metal bands, like groove metal bands that we all really, really, really love. And that aspect of the music is something we wanted to experiment on. But a lot of the stuff kind of just came naturally. Like it wasn't a choice per se to experiment, but more the places that we ended up was all very true to ourselves in the moment, which felt really, really nice. Our writing process is very different for each song. So Dory composes majority of the music, like all the instrumentation. Dory composes all of that. And then obviously Shannon, Andre have, you know, little implementations that they'll choose or stylistic choices that they'll implement into the music as well. And sometimes he'll write an incredible track and I'll write lyrics to it or a melody to it. And then sometimes it's the other way around. I'll write a melody and then he has to be like, what am I supposed to do with this? And I think that's where we get the difference in experimentation, is because there's never like a consistent place that it emerges from, which is what I think you'll find a lot in the EP.
1: Cool. Do you think that the collaboration in the process of creating the music makes for a better product?
0: Absolutely. Yeah, I couldn't do it without Dory. Yeah.
1: Not product, piece of art.
0: Yeah.
1: I mean, just product, it's very...
0: Oh, absolutely.
1: It's the wrong word, yeah.
0: That's cool, though. No, you're speaking like a marketing manager there, though.
1: So before diving a little bit more into the rest of the EP, I want to talk about the two pieces of this puzzle that we have already heard as audience members. So starting with Falling Idol, you mentioned that this song has been written for a very long time, that it started more of as an accident, actually. But Where did the inspiration, where were you emotionally and musically speaking back when the song was written? What were some of those inspirations that made you go for the folky

0: sound? Because I can tell you what my experience with the song was, but please, I want to know about you first.
1: It's funny you mention that, because around the song, the time was written was when Donald Trump first got elected. So that's that's where my head was at when it came to the lyrics, like the lyrical content. It was really just an homage to those that genuinely couldn't see the bigger picture. And it wasn't like a, I hate songs that punch down, like, oh, you're so stupid, like blah, blah, blah. It was genuinely more like a, of an outcry of,
0: open your
1: please,
0: eyes.
1: Please, this is going to benefit you if you just take a step back and actually indulge in what you're receiving right now. So lyrically, that's where I was at. It was genuine anger. Just anger for the people and anger for the environment, really. Musically, I think that comes out a lot because there's some really beautiful like folk moments, as you heard throughout. And I think that kind of paid an homage. I'm not sure if this was your intention, but it felt like it paid an homage to like folk America, you know, like the roots of like American roots. Yeah. And I'm not sure if that was what you're actually going for, but that's the way I took it.
2: I'll take it. Yeah. I mean, I wasn't going for that at all.
1: Oh, well. I think that that adds to the overall themes. I feel as though that the juxtaposition of that old school traditional folk values, you know, the community building that folk initially was about. And then it has this driving force throughout the choruses and the bridge. And it coincides with the lyrics, and that's where the anger is those choruses and those the bridge is where truly we're asking, please see the bigger picture. And those verses are more the homage that I was talking about before.
0: Yeah, absolutely. I think that really what you're saying really translates into the song, especially with that first chorus just coming in and just like really punching you. And then the final chorus, obviously, after that big, big build up. Just like that silence before, you know, that calm before the storm kind of thing. And for my experience, I remember listening to the song and just thinking that maybe like a deep cut, but it sounded like Dio when he was in Rainbow, when there was like the Temple of the King type songs where it's all super folky and he has that way of singing for anybody who knows his music. He sings in a very particular way with the very folky rock music, and it just kind of brought me to that, like my dad playing those CDs back in the day, and just the song, I'm a big fan of that one. The second song, so we can move on to that one after that, gave me a completely different vibe, kind of just like a riding two by two vibes, and just like that slow build up to just kind of telling the story, and that build up of just like kind of angry at the end. So for the second song, now with a full band established, properly working on the remaining of this EP, what made Sunday Cognizance the perfect second single now that this band was established?
1: I think the idea with Sunday Cognizance being the second single and why it was so important was we wanted to differentiate ourselves from just being words, words, words, words, words. I think a lot of the time it can be very easy as musicians to become quite self-indulgent. Not that that's a bad thing. Sometimes, you know, it's cathartic and everyone has their own reasons for creating music, and that's always valid. But it's not a space we really wanted to create. We wanted to make sure that all of the art that we were producing was being perceived the way we wanted it to be perceived. And of course, that's a big ask because everyone has their own relation to the media that they're consuming. But the reason Sunday Cognizance felt so important to release was the bass line is a soundscape. It's not necessarily supposed to be a song that you headbang to or you listen to in the car. The idea was that it was a moment that you could indulge in should you need it. Again, that song is Dory's baby. He did the entire instrumentation, finished the entire instrumentation. Like, usually it's a bit of a collaborative experience at the end, but he came to us with the MIDI, and we were just like, oh my gosh, it's so good. And so as we built on the song together, we kind of set our minds to a beach

0: live really close to New Brighton Beach. It's a very special beach to us and our families. And the lyrical content is a journey on the mental strain of being stuck in a place and you don't even want to get out anymore because you find too much comfort in that hole. That's why I think Sunday Cognizance is so important as a single, is because we wanted people to know that we can create these spaces for people to actually take a breath and not necessarily have all of this catharsis and the thrashing and then the violence and the aggression, which can be incredibly helpful, but sometimes you really just need to sit with those emotions and make sure that you're being kind to yourself above everything else, which is why we wanted it as the second single.
1: Awesome. And that really shows at least the prowess of Dory in the instrumentals. Like, the songs just, they're really catchy. They're wonderful. I'm really excited to hear what else you guys have been cooking. And let's talk about that wider sound. So it's really good that you have this very contradicting two singles out already, which leaves a lot of room in the middle for experimentation for the rest of the, you know, of the songs of the EP. What is something about, you know, heavy music that really attracts you and brings you to write and enjoy it?
0: For me personally, and I think you let me know if you agree with this story, it's, I've said the word like six times already, but the catharsis, yeah. It's just, do you agree?
2: Yeah, I think so.
0: Yeah, you think, yeah. So? It really just, the goosebumps, the, you know, the chance for change, I think, is the biggest thing. Like, I love, my favorite, I've mentioned them already, my favorite metal band is Ginger. And the reason I love Ginger so much is because they don't, it's not just a, you know what I mean? Like, they really have that, the dynamics. That's what I love about heavy music, is just the ability for change. The ability for dynamic, I think, yeah. is the way to put that.
1: Nice. I like that description.
0: Yeah. Mm.
1: Do you guys remember or have a memory, an anecdote of that first time listening to something that's considered heavy? It doesn't necessarily have to be the heaviest thing in the world, but something that, you know, general audiences might go, well, that's a bit heavy, that you just realize, man, I love this. It could be like, you know, the first time listening to like AC/DC, or then, you know, probably Metallica is a pretty good gateway into this world.
0: I actually do. I grew up around a lot of music, and Dory's the same. And so I never quite realized that my choices in music were extreme in any way until we actually both were in a covers band called The Uncovered. We're no longer in it now, as we wanted to focus on Steampunk Fish. That's why the EP is out. But a lot of the covers that we did in that band were like Metallica, Iron Maiden, those kind of, that kind of genre. And so I was like, oh yeah, this is approachable. Like, I don't think Metallica and Iron Maiden are that insane. And until I would tell people, oh yeah, I'm in a band. Oh, what do you play? Oh, like, you know, the hard stuff.
1: The classics.
0: Yeah, the classics, like the classic rock stuff. And they're like, oh yeah, like what? Like, you know, Billy Joel. I'm like, no, actually, no. Love him, but no. And I think that was the first time I was like, oh, is that not... I didn't realize that wasn't just the norm, I suppose. But then meeting Dory actually was the catalyst of my introduction to metal music. I always liked it, but never as much until Dory introduced me to a lot of the bands I know now. The first one was Alter Bridge.
1: Well, so, okay, so just a deep dive immediately.
0: Yeah,
1: okay.
0: Yeah, yeah. So he has like a crazy musical knowledge. I can't even tap into it. But Alter Bridge was the first one you introduced me to, and then it just kind of boop, boop, boop, boop, boop, from there.
2: Pretty much, yeah, yeah.
1: Do you ever deliberately create musical tension in between what the instruments are doing, what the vocals are saying? Can we expect more of that on the rest of the EP?
0: Absolutely. Absolutely. I think one thing that we do as a band that I didn't actually realize we did a lot until we listened to the EP the way through is there is a lot of silence. And when I say silence is in like a strung out chord, no, I mean like

0: dead silence. There's a lot of it, which I find really interesting, and I just did not realize we do that. But it's always when I'll drop like a truth bomb, and then it'll be like... And I think it's really cool because it allows people to sit in like an uncomfortable space.
1: Yeah, and the awkwardness.
0: Yeah. But I genuinely didn't even realize that until we listened to it all the way through. And I was like, oh, that's interesting. I didn't even clock.
1: Cool. So also for the, you know, songs have two aspects to them. You've got the instrumental musical side, which, you know, we praised and talked a lot of, but I think we also need to talk a little bit about those lyrics. Mm-hmm. We did touch on it at the beginning of our corridor. However, your promotional material for this EP also includes a poem. Yes. Do you want to chat about it?
0: Oh my gosh, I would absolutely love to chat about it. It's one of my favorites. So I can be a little bit pretentious, and I, you know, you've got to be self-aware. Like sometimes I'll listen to myself back and be like, okay, yep, there she goes. Blomp, blomp, blomp. Yep, yep, yep. But I really just care so deeply about the material that I can't help it. But the poem especially was, we were listening to all the songs on the album and on the EP thinking, what is the theme? Like, what connects every single one of these songs? We were like trying to think of the track list as well. And a lot of the songs focus on a power imbalance across the board. Like, no matter what situation, what context you're in, there's some kind of power imbalance happening. Or it's based on a people... like diffident souls, which I mentioned in the Wii promo as well. Those that don't attempt to help themselves because they don't see another route to success, if that makes sense. Mm. And even that is a power imbalance in itself from the soul and the mind, I think. A lot of the lyrics play on that. So Fall of an Idol is the power imbalance of an idol, like a politician feeding information, propaganda. And then, you know, you can go on the other side of the EP, there's a track called Bleed You Out, which is definitely like a probably our most radio play song. It's about sex, and it's about taking someone's virginity. Again, a power imbalance, a fun one, but still a power imbalance. And we were thinking about that and what that meant in the world today. And we found that it's just a reality for everything, like a power imbalance. No matter where you go, someone's going to be taking, someone's going to be giving. And we were thinking about agency and, you know, people's ability to choose for themselves and how much we try to choose for ourselves. And then we were like, honestly, I don't think it can happen in this day and age. Like, agency, you can always strive for it. But in terms of always having the choice be within yourself, I just don't think anyone is capable of that in our current reality, like in our current socioeconomic place, which is incredibly unfortunate. And we shouldn't, you know, dob ourselves down. But I think it is the truth, and the truth within the EP as well.
1: Wow. I've never heard that being described that way. Makes you think, I guess.
0: Yeah, I think that's the hope for sure.
1: So how important, how personal are your lyrics to you?
0: Very. There's actually, there's a lot of tracks that I struggle to sing a lot of the time. A lot of the time I'll actually sing as like a third party, like an onlooker. I'm looking on a situation, but the reality is the situation's either about myself or someone I know. There's a particular track called Purblind, which is, I think that's my favorite one, to be completely honest with you. It's this really cool 7/4 track.
1: Oh.
0: It's really cool, and it's very intense. And it gives you a hypothetical situation about a woman being taken advantage of a lot, basically. And that one, I think, is really hard to get through lyrically. But musically, that's what brings me out of it, because I'm reminded again by what we talked about before, like the reason that we do this heavy music, or the reason we write riffs the

0: way we do is to power ourselves forward. And so it's really interesting to have that like lyrical strain. And then I'm like, no, honestly, the environment is pushing me forward.
1: Cool. I had a follow-up question, that, but I think you kind of answered it in the process of answering that other one, which is, do you tend to write your lyrics from own experience, or do you find yourself observing what's happening around you to turn that into music? But I think you clearly pull a little bit from everything.
0: Yeah.
1: And it's good to have this like third person perspective when singing, for when something might get a little too close to home or just hit you a little too much in the feels.
0: Mm. Did you want me to read out the poem, by the way?
1: Yes, go ahead. Yeah.
0: The right to breath is unassailable. Claim sail shaken seas of an inhumane grasp on agency. They state the worth of individuals can be categorized alphabetically. E for esteemed, S for slogger, and N for not worth the hassle. The reality of our controversy is we're all on a capsized vessel.
1: Your EP talks about agency, individual worth, inequality, you know, among other things, in a world that feels capsized, like a capsized vessel, as you've put it. What does agency mean to you in the context of the EP?
0: I think in the context of the EP, agency definitely more leans towards our physical choices, not necessarily our emotional choices. I think agency can be grasped as a state of mind. Like a lot of people will say, I have agency of self, as in I can choose the way I react to a situation. I can choose the way that I address people, how I hold myself, the moral standards that I align with. But the EP is directly insulting, basically, the lack of agency that we have in our economic choices. So our outer world choices. Say, for instance, you have a friend that lives in a van. They go through life. They trade. They have a very whimsical lifestyle. Even then, they're dictated by the fact that their van can't go so far unless they buy into the oil industry. Like, it's really a, no matter what you do, there's always a bigger person trying to hook into your pond, which I think is unfortunate, but not something that we should allow into our emotional agency, if that makes sense.
1: Yes, agency and reality.
0: Mm, exactly.
1: Very good. Wow. Bigger person in your pond.
0: Mm. Steampunk like fish, yeah. You know, he's always swimming around.
1: Full circle. So now, going back to this EP, unfortunately, we are getting to the end of our corridor. But after sitting on these songs for so long, working on them tirelessly, writing, rewriting, I'm guessing there's many songs that also didn't quite make the cut.
0: Mm. Well, that's when you can expect the album.
1: Yes, the B sides as well.
0: Exactly.
1: Does it feel strange knowing that they're about to stop being your songs and become something that listeners can experience, judge, and, you know, talk to you about without the suspense of like, oh, is it being released? Or you can only hear it if you see these guys live.
0: It's absolutely terrifying. And I think any musician that tells you different is either hasn't put their heart into the music or is just overwhelmed by excitement, which is also a very good thing. I think because they've been sat on for so long and the material is so arduous, it's definitely an overwhelming feeling, isn't it, Dory?
2: Yeah, it is.
0: I think and I hope that it will be received well, obviously. But I think that if it isn't, we are the kind of people that can assess as to why. And hopefully, oh my gosh, it is quite nerve-wracking actually, isn't it? I just hope that people enjoy it for however they want to enjoy it. Even if they don't listen to the lyrics and they just think, oh, that's a sick lick. That's all we can really hope for, eh?
1: Awesome. Yeah. So for audiences who want to experience this live, you are having your agency and reality EP release show, Dark Room on the

0: 28th of August. So by the time this Corrido comes out, there will still be time for this gig.
1: Get your tickets.
0: Yes. And if there's no tickets left by the time this releases, because we're recording it a couple of days before this airs, then guess you'll have to wait and listen to it from home.
1: Yeah. I mean, we've given everyone 4 days to learn all the lyrics to the tracks before they come see us on the 28th. I think that's quite generous, don't you?
0: So listen to it on repeat. Today is the 26th by the time that this comes out. The EP is already out.
1: It is out. It's been out for 2 days. I hope you've listened to it.
0: Yes. And if you haven't, go. And if you have, well, go listen to it again. Go buy it on Bandcamp. Go support local.
1: Absolutely. 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
0: Yes. And if there's still tickets available, go check them out at Cosmic Ticketing, Steampunk Fish, a dark room with Tifra and Tom Doogie. So, yeah. Guys, thank you so much for coming into the show today.
1: Thank you so much, Dick. It's been an absolute pleasure.
0: And just the final few questions before we leave. So, final proper question, and then we'll go into a quick rapid fire just to get to know you a little bit better before
1: cool,
0: we finish.
1: Yeah, cool.
0: So, for whenever somebody finishes Agency and Reality from beginning to end, what do you hope that they feel after the final notes have disappeared?
1: A very good question.
0: Thank you.
1: I hope they feel at home and seen.
0: And like they can't wait to listen to it again.
1: Exactly. Hungry for more.
0: Let's go into a rapid fire section.
1: Cool.
0: So, favorite riff you've ever written? Top of your head.
2: Written.
0: Yes. You know, give yourself a shout out.
2: The intro track of a track called Warflowers for Men.
1: Warflowers for Men. Yeah, that was good. That's my favorite riff you've ever written.
0: Ooh.
1: Yeah. That's
0: favorite go-to riff to play.
2: Go-to riff,
0: yes.
2: But which one?
0: What's the latest one? Because it always changes.
2: It always does. I'm gonna say it's Addicted to Pain.
0: Mm. Ooh, okay.
2: Yeah.
0: What is your favorite Steampunk Fish song to perform live?
2: To play live.
1: I'm gonna throw a curveball. It's actually this random ass punk song that we wrote called Overhead Lighting. It's an homage to The Dark Room. It's about a minute long, and we're never gonna release it ever, but I love playing it because everyone gets really into it. There's got audience interaction.
0: Oh,
1: and
0: cool.
1: It's just so much fun.
2: That is always fun.
1: And I don't have to sing very well.
0: What is your favorite album that you think everybody should listen to at least once?
2: Grace by Jeff Buckley.
1: Oh, that was my one.
0: So good.
1: I would say, just for the joy of it, Sheer Heart Attack by Queen. That song gives me so much. Well, that album gives me so much joy.
0: Wow, what a variety of albums. You pulled. Amazing. What is one thing that you cannot wait to do for this EP release?
1: Play it over and over and over again.
0: And what is a song that you wish you'd written?
2: That's a good one.
1: Judgment and Punishment by Ginger. It's so good.
2: Well, mine's just going to Bowie.
1: Bowie.
0: Ooh, what Bowie, though? He's got so much.
2: I know, that's the thing. Modern Love, I think.
0: Modern Love?
2: Modern Love, yeah.
0: Cool. And final question, just who have been your on-repeat Ototaki bands that you'd like to give a shout-out here today?
1: I mean, we could probably say it on three, to be honest with you. Do you want to try? 3, 2, 1, St. Peter's Thursday.
0: Yeah, shout out. Awesome.
1: Always, every time.
2: St. Peter's Thursday, yeah.
0: Cool.
1: Iconic.
0: Guys, thank you so much for coming in today. I wish the best for you for your EP release.
1: Thank you so much. It was lovely to be here.
0: Yes, and I can't wait to hear it.

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2: 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Christchurch Girls High is having a reunion for the class that started in 1966. It's on Sunday, September 13th from 11 a.m. to 3 p.m. at the Richmond Club on 75 London Street. It's $42 per person for lunch, and if you're interested, you can phone Bobby Lang at 021-028-45454.
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3: Welcome to the Christchurch Invitation, inclusive conversations about identity and belonging. They trace back to some thoughts after the 2019 mosque attacks and the question, what do we know about our neighbours, the people we share this space with? The differences between us are an invitation to know one another. My name is Tony Green, and I'll be your host. Before I introduce today's guest, just a wee bit of backtracking and a reminder of the kind of genesis of these podcasts, how they came to be. It came out of the mosque attacks in March 2019 and some reflections that a group of us were saying were into. And that was, in a sense, when you look at where we had fault lines in the earth that gave us the earthquakes, and we have fault lines in society between people, which we don't look at, we don't analyze enough, we don't put the same degree of expertise and financial support and inquiry into. But the question, in a sense, that came from that is, who are the people we live amongst? Who are our neighbors? What are the strengths of this place? What's the sense of belonging? So you can apply the same thing to society, a community. What is this place of Christchurch and Otautahi Christchurch, Crater Christchurch? Who are its people? What are the mechanisms, the conversations that go on in this place to make us as good as we can be? So today's guest is Gary Moore. Gary was mayor of Christchurch for three terms, from 1998 to 2007. Since I'll kick off with a question, how did that happen? How did you come to be mayor of Christchurch?
4: Well, it certainly wasn't on my list of duties. I was a behind the scenes political activist, you know, in community, and in I had a job in community economic development at a time when neoliberalism was being introduced to New Zealand and the world. And I ran out of excuses of why I shouldn't be standing for the city council. So I stood for two terms as the councillor for Shirley. And in my second term, Vicky Buck, who had been mayor, announced that she would she'd be standing down, and I thought, I wonder who'll take her place. And then I started getting approached by people from

0: left and right, actually, asking me, would I stand? And some of the names that were coming up, I thought, my goodness, I could do it better than them. And so that's how I accidentally ended up mayor of Christchurch. If Vicky had stayed as mayor, I would have stayed happily as a councillor.
1: There's a bunch of interesting stuff there already. One is, you said you were approached by people left and right, because we'll come back to that, because that's a big issue now, is just division. And there are plenty of things that have come up in conversations that you and I have had about talking across perceived divides.
0: Yeah.
1: But I'll probably come back to that. You said at the time when neoliberalism was coming in, and I'm reminded of another thing that has come up between us, a book by George Monbiot, where he opens by saying, imagine being somebody who lived in the, who grew up and lived all their life in the Soviet Union, but they'd never heard of communism. Mm-hmm. And he offers that as the analogy that people now growing up and living in the world as we have might have never heard of neoliberalism, which is big questions about what we are taking for granted in terms of the way that society is and the way that communities are.
0: Yes, it's an economic force that came originally, I think, out of Germany, and there were a couple of economists who actually went to America, and they sort of established themselves in Chicago, in the Chicago School of Economics. The guys that came up with the idea were...
1: Hayek?
0: Yes, but they were dry. You know, they were not communicators. Whereas at the Chicago School of Economics, they had a guy, a professor there, who picked it up and was a great communicator. And what people who have, like my age, I'm 75, we grew up in a society where there were collective approaches to things. Neoliberalism just basically dragged everything into a contract culture. So most of the people listening will know they have a contract for work, or they have a contract for their business or whatever. And the old-fashioned handshake, the old-fashioned this is my word, I'll keep it, is what I grew up with. And so I was actively involved with the Labor Party, and it brought in the neoliberal economics under Roger Douglas. And I, at the same time, was working with community economic development, of working with the freezing workers who were laid off, with the railway workers that were laid off, the terrible unemployment. For a lot of cultures that were collective, like the Maori community, it was just devastating. And so some people left the Labor Party. I decided to stay. I left it later. But I decided to stay and fight, and I still fight against neoliberalism. I think for anybody who wants to find out the essence behind it, the George Monbiot book is the best book I've read on it. But
1: called The Hidden Doctrine, I think. Yes,
0: exactly. And it seeped into the essence of our society. So, for instance, we've got the issue these days where community agencies are struggling. And in the past, see, when I worked in internal affairs and then the Department of Labor, we had projects that worked with the communities that were struggling. It's getting harder and harder and harder to get that money now. The government is obsessed with debt, is obsessed with economic mores that comes from neoliberalism, and in fact is not investing in its community. There was a very good example on the radio yesterday of apprentices.

is being needed in the plumbing industry. That there, and we used to work to make sure when we'll probably get onto the Mayor's Task Force for Jobs at some stage, but we used to, as a society, I worked here at Polytech at ARRA. I was the first accountant here. And around the table, there were

0: treatment doesn't always suit somebody else, so it's always quite unique.
1: Is it something that you have to actually pick up from people, because some people may not be able to articulate?
0: For sure, for sure. So I first do an assessment on them when they come in, and some of them just go straight and lie on the bed. That's where they want to be. And I just do it from there. And we get the person into their most comfortable place. So some people actually can't lie down with their injuries. So we get them to sit, or some people with head injuries, they want to just stand and walk around.
1: Wow.
0: So we can do...
1: You can do it while they're doing that?
0: Yes.
1: Cool.
0: So it's fascinating. I find it fascinating. I'm learning from them all the time.
1: What are you learning?
0: I'm learning how to do things differently for different traumas and different bodies. Mm. It's not all the same, you know. Different positioning, different pressure, different. I use essential oils when I greet them. Mm. We have an essential oil to, you know, help. Usually I'm guided to what they need. So I have, we're going to use some lemon shortly because we need it ourselves.
1: Yeah.
0: And it helps with the emotional side of balancing the people in the room. And then it works on the different organs and senses.
1: Wow.
0: Mm. And then I may use stones, sticks. I find them out in the environment, and I know that I have to use them in my treatment. So whatever of those taonga that I pick up...
1: Do you know who it's for when you are picking it up?
0: Yes, I've got a kohatu for you, or pohatu for you, that I was guided to bring, and also the essential oils. And then I clear the room with sound. It can be a bell, it can be a sound singing bowl, it can be just me banging the driftwood together that I found on the beach. I use all different kinds of instruments and sounds to help with the healing. Not that I do the healing, because I just facilitate what is already in your body, the healing.
1: What's the difference between you facilitating and you being a healer? Is there a difference?
0: Yes, because we actually don't heal. We just facilitate.
1: The healing?
0: We just kind of like activate in you your innate healing that your body does itself.
1: And is there a lot of preparations? Because it sounds, would you call it spiritual?
0: In my particular one, I would say yes.
1: Yeah.
0: But, you know, each practitioner has their own gifts, and so they bring them to the table. And for those out there, I usually tune in to see if it's going to be that kind of a treatment with more of a spiritual base to it. And often it's pure sports, pure, you know, I want to move the slim better.
1: Yeah.
0: It's more sports, kind of physical treatment.
1: Yeah.
0: And if they're children, and if they're little toddlers, their concentration span is very small.
1: Yeah.
0: So it's real quick.
1: Yeah.
0: You know, and they're funny and gorgeous to treat, and I just love doing them. But that one's quite fast, and normally if I go in and do a whānau or family, then the little ones will come in when they know that they want more, and so, you know, it's not unusual for them to come in 3 or 4 times and get up on the table. It's a bit like the animals, when they've had enough of you touching them, they'll walk away. They'll get active with their bones and their body so that

0: things that I've, the areas that I've released for them, get moving again, and then in the movement, it releases more.
1: Wow.
0: Yeah.
1: Is there a big difference between those that are able to connect with that Wairua side compared to those that just want their limb to move? If there's an openness, does it allow you to delve deeper into the mihi?
0: Definitely.
1: Yeah.
0: I mean to say, you know, a lot of it is, let's say, I'm going to say, ancestral trauma.
1: Mm.
0: So it goes way back.
1: Yeah.
0: You know, and... yeah, so clearing all of that for them already gives them that whole lightness, you know, and then the traumas that they've suffered in this lifetime too, you know, then that's released too. So in one session, you already walk out feeling like you're so much lighter in your body.
1: Mm.
0: It's not like you won't feel anything, because everybody feels something.
1: Yeah.
0: Yeah. Yeah.
1: So does it go, when you think about, because you do, what's it, bone
0: contact
1: work?
0: Here.
1: Yeah, yeah. So with that, does it go through to the body and then into the bones? Because you were saying like...
0: Yes, it goes through the body into the bones. Yeah, so what I'm
1: and
0: feeling...
1: And it can sit there for years and years, decades.
0: Yes, yes.
1: And you not even know.
0: Yes.
1: But you can see it.
0: Yes, wow. I can feel it.
1: Yeah, yeah, yeah, yeah. Wow.
0: Yeah, and it's really fascinating.
1: Yeah.
0: Mm.
1: And so with this kind of mahi, you'd obviously have to prepare yourself. Do you feel like doing this work helps you in your lifetime? Because if you're reading so many other people, what does it give you clarity around yourself as a person?
0: Definitely.
1: Yeah, how?
0: Well, for instance, I work on myself every day.
1: Mm.
0: So I feel into my body, I can feel what I need to release, and so I go ahead and I release that for myself.
1: Mm.
0: I have my meditation, I get more of what I need to do for the day, and when I, as I said, the students or the clients, I learn things from them when I'm doing treatments, so then I practice it on myself.
1: Mm.
0: So I've got firsthand what it feels like and what it does for me. For instance, the other day I was in one of the supermarkets and there was the water I was after was down on the lower level and I had to reach under, right down and reach under on my, you know, my squat position. I was going, oh yes, I can do this. I'm real flexible. Yes, I can do this. Reach right under, and as I was coming up, my, I guess you call it the spatial antenna wasn't working properly.
1: Mm.
0: And I thought I was out and I wasn't. So when I came up, I whacked my forehead, right? And I was thinking, oh, that wasn't intelligent at all. And anyway, but I was in, you know, I had this time thing that I had to get to, everything to, an event. And then the next day I thought to myself, I don't feel so good.
1: Mm.
0: You know, my head is feeling weird. It's feeling not clear, but it's just feeling odd, right?
1: Mm.
0: And suddenly, my accident popped into my head, and I thought, of course, I have to release it.
1: Wow.
0: And put my hand on the area, and I could feel that it was pressurized. And so I released it, and that whole weird feeling lifted.
1: Wow.
0: And the clarity came back, and that odd feeling of something's up went. The whole thing lifted. So I thought to myself, that was good, because firsthand I felt something that had happened the day before that I hadn't tended to.
1: Yeah.
0: That it, overnight it had, you know, settled into my body, and then it made me feel odd.
1: Wow.
0: So I'm thinking, you know, these people that have got concussions walking around, still functioning,
1: yeah,
0: they wouldn't know how it is to get all of that released, that pressure in their heads, maybe

0: sick, and they wouldn't feel what it would be like to be, shall we say, normal.
1: Yeah.
0: Because they've had, whenever they had the concussion, they've had this heaviness or this weird feeling.
1: And learned to live with it.
0: Yes, and the body's function, because it's so amazing, to carry them through life.
1: Yeah.
0: Yeah. So that was just one instance that was recent in the last
1: so it
0: makes 3 weeks.
1: You acutely aware
0: that it
1: when
0: works.
1: Something's happening to you as well. And so is it acknowledgement as the first thing? Like to acknowledge, like, because would you were talking about comparing it to concussions.
0: Yes.
1: Yours wasn't a concussion, but you had hit it quite badly.
0: Yes.
1: So is it about us acknowledging traumas that our bodies are going through to be able to release? Is there anything we can self do?
0: Yes, of course.
1: Yeah.
0: I'm working on, at some stage, because I've been working on myself for so long, I'm trying to work on a gentle kind of, I'll just say exercise at the moment, but it's more a gentle program of self-release for people that they can do, that I can teach them how to do it, and that they can get immediate relief themselves.
1: Great.
0: Yeah.
1: That's fantastic.
0: In this world, I mean, you know, you really want skills for people to be able to use so they don't have to rely on other people.
1: Mm.
0: And then you can do your own whānau, you can do your own children. You can, you know, it's very, anyone can do it.
1: Mm.
0: It's the same as meditation or stillness, mindfulness, you know. Anyone can do it. It's just a matter of training yourself or being trained.
1: It sounds amazing because I know that I've got a lot of friends and whānau that neglect, but you're talking about like the awareness of self, you're talking about what you put into your tinana, how you move your body. Do you feel a lot of people at a certain age, do you think there's a certain age where people just kind of neglect everything? Because people do look like they're under a lot of pressure, not just from like finances and mahi, but also what's happening in here.
0: Yeah. Well, unfortunately, I see a lot that the children are suffering too because of their diets and their lifestyle of their parents.
1: Yeah.
0: And their, you know, wider family. They haven't taken on any of the education or wisdoms that, or even the, you know, the basic simple things of life that they maybe have taught at school or picked up from maybe around the place. I'm going to say grandparents have got a lot of wisdoms, but they're even in that age group, a lot of people have been lost because of their upbringing too. They haven't had a basic grounding of what is good for their bodies. In the, you know, eating, drinking, environment, and moving their bodies. So it's not just, you know, one generation. It's the whole thing from the little ones upwards.
1: Yeah.
0: We all need to put into practice, you know, basic things, basically. And, you know, our food's so contaminated these days with all the additives and even the water. Sorry, I just don't agree with people.
1: Yeah.
0: I don't agree with the chlorination and the fluoridation.
1: No.
0: That's why I, you know, get the good water.
1: Yeah.
0: And, you know, how much do we drink in a day, and our children and our little ones, you know? We need to drink more, actually. I do agree with putting a bit of salt in the water.
1: Mm.
0: I've been doing it recently because our bodies are electrical,
1: yeah,
0: and we need water and salt to help run them. So in my drink bottle, I have just a couple of shakers full of salt.
1: Any particular salt?
0: I like more the Celtic salt or the Himalayan salt. Or,
1: I like the Himalayan.
0: Yes, or, you know, even the, there's the sea salt with iodine in it.
1: Yeah.
0: Yeah, because we're lacking in iodine too.
1: Yeah.
0: So any of those, but definitely not table salt.
1: No.
0: Yeah. So the cells absorb water more when you put the salt into it.
1: And that's quite a small thing that I think.

0: A lot of people don't know, but that would actually be quite helpful.
1: It would. Yeah. Honestly, a transformation.
0: Do you know how long that would take if somebody was to start that?
1: Oh, immediately.
0: Wow.
1: You would feel the difference immediately when you're adding more salt to your diet, to your water. And I like to keep up with the research, and this is the new research out. People may not agree with it, but I just talk about what works for me.
0: Yeah.
1: So this works for me. I have a lemon each day for the electrolytes. So I have in my coffee, I put my MCT oil, which is coconut, fractionated coconut oil. If you like cream, you can have cream.
0: Yeah.
1: You know.
0: Oh, but a cream, eh?
1: Cream, because it's got fat in it. Very good for your brain. We need fats to nourish our brain. Good fats,
0: So well, I feel like it's quite confusing, like, when you start to think about what's good for our body, and then you realise most food out there is actually really not good, and then you get a bit confused, because we did this program figuring out what to eat. We're like, well, can't do that. And those are... And then this, and then it made life a bit more confusing, and you can understand why people who don't have the time, don't have the knowledge or the patience, just won't figure out what is best for our bodies.
1: Yeah. Well, I mean, eggs. Hopefully everyone can afford eggs.
0: Yeah.
1: Boiled eggs.
0: Love them.
1: Some kind of eggs every day will be fantastic.
0: Mm.
1: Salt, some cracked pepper.
0: I hope you're listening to this. Yes. So eggs, and then a bit of salt in your water.
1: Yes.
0: Yeah.
1: Just that.
0: Yeah.
1: You will notice a difference.
0: What should we eliminate? What are some of the things that you're like, really not good, if you could cut that? What are a couple of things people could cut back on?
1: Well,
0: because I'm giving up sugar. That's one of my biggest things, because I don't see any benefits in sugar.
1: Yeah, exactly.
0: And I find the more sugar I have, the more addicted I become.
1: Yeah. So that would be a good one.
0: Yeah.
1: You know, for most people, if they can't do it, just cut down on things.
0: Mm.
1: Cut down on things like processed foods and...
0: Packaged
1: You know,
0: foods.
1: The thing is, I actually don't like to be really rigid.
0: Mm.
1: You know, I think that that takes the joy out of living.
0: Excellent.
1: Joy out of living,
0: yeah.
1: Right? So, like, I had a glass of red wine last night.
0: Mm.
1: I thought, I just say to myself, it's good for my heart.
0: Yeah.
1: And it makes me feel good. Because you are what you believe, really. And so I just send my heart some love and have a drink of red wine, and that's me. Sometimes I like Prosecco, right? Sometimes, you know, my go-to at the moment is dried bananas, because they are instant carbohydrates.
0: Mm.
1: I think that we need to have a balance, not just protein. We need to have carbs, and we need to have our greens and our fruit.
0: Yeah.
1: So those have got the micronutrients in them. So, I mean, at the moment, we've got trees laden with our citrus, which is amazing. And then if we can grow our own gardens and get our own herbs and our veggies, that would be amazing.
0: Yeah.
1: We need to start more community gardens.
0: Yes.
1: For everybody, and we need to come together and support each other in health and well-being.
0: Yay. Awesome. Well, thank you very much for sharing that today. We're going to hear more from you next week. But definitely think about your health, your body, learning more about your body, learning a bit more about what you're putting in your body. But I'm excited to hear a bit more about you next week. So thank you for coming on.
1: You're welcome.
0: Don't forget, we go live every Friday, 1 p.m. And you'll find it on crystal.neho on Facebook and Wahanui Productions. And we shall see you next week. Kia ora.

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1: This is Living Planet. I'm Kathleen Schuster, and this is episode 3 of our 4-part summer reading series. 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Thanks. 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Now over to Living Planet's Neil King.
2: I chose Surviving Climate and Chaos because I don't really know all that much about dinosaurs. I can never get the names right, except for T-Rex. And what drew me to Evan Chevnikov's book specifically is that it looks beyond dinosaurs as these giant prehistoric creatures and asks what their rise and eventual extinction can teach us about climate change today. It really was that question that drew me in. So here's my conversation with Evan Chevnikov. Evan, welcome to Living Planet.
3: Thanks for having me, Neil. I'm glad to be a part of it.
2: Evan, before we start, I should say this episode, it has become very, very popular in my house. I have 3 young boys who are rather obsessed with dinosaurs. I told them I was interviewing a paleontologist about dinosaurs and climate change, and they were extremely impressed. I've never been so impressed with my work ever.
3: Well, I'm glad. You're going to have a lot to talk about after this.
2: Yeah, I think so too. I mean, when did dinosaurs stop being just a childhood obsession for you and start becoming a way of understanding the world?
3: It's a good question. I feel like it's always been a way to understand the world. I just didn't know it when I was a kid, because when I was a kid, when I first remember liking dinosaurs, it was kind of around the time that Jurassic Park came out. And I know so many paleontologists are like, man, Jurassic Park is what got me into dinosaurs. But for me, the one thing that got me in was this documentary that came out around the same time called Walking with Dinosaurs.
4: A television event you'll never forget. As real as it gets. Walking with Dinosaurs.
3: And it was very different than Jurassic Park, where you have T-Rex and Velociraptor running after people, eating them. It's just like, just monsters. Walking with Dinosaurs was so different in that it showed these as animals. Like, they're big, they're weird. We don't see these things anymore, and they have a completely different lifestyle than us. They kind of look like monsters, but they're actually just animals. They just don't look like anything we see today. And I think that framing really set me up as like, wow, I want to learn more about these animals. Another thing I think when it kind of hit of like, oh, I think I kind of want to really lean into this more is when I was in, I think, middle school, we had like this weekly thing where we had to give a report on current events. And every week I would always bring up a new dinosaur. And I just thought it was really interesting that like we're learning more about dinosaurs, and we're always learning more about dinosaurs. Like, we've never hit this thing like, all right, guys, let's wrap it up. We figured it all out. Like T-Rex, for example, we know so much about that dinosaur. It's kind of crazy. Like, the fact that we know what its vision was like, what its metabolism was like, how it grew. Our knowledge is increasing as time goes on. And I just think it's such a really cool field to be a part of, because you're always learning more.
2: Most dinosaur stories begin with extinction. This one begins with survival. Around 252 million years ago, Earth experienced the worst mass extinction in its history. Up to 90% of species disappeared. The world that followed wasn't lush or abundant. It was hotter, harsher, and in many places almost unimaginably hostile. Yet it was in that world

0: the first dinosaurs emerged. What made dinosaurs so remarkably resilient for so long?
1: That's such a good question. We kind of see that some of the first dinosaurs maybe pop up around after the end Permian extinction, which was the worst mass extinction that Earth has ever faced in all of history. 90% of all life went extinct, and it created the pretty hostile conditions of Pangaea. A lot of people think of Pangaea, they're like, oh, it's just all the continents mashed together. But most people don't think of like what Pangaea was actually like. And it was just this giant global desert where things were extremely hot, giant wastelands. We don't find any fossils in that time period in the equator because it was so hot. The first dinosaurs were really good and adapted for like an apocalypse scenario. They are really well adapted to this thing called the Lilliput effect, which is, I think when people hear of extinctions and evolution, it's like, you know, survival of the fittest, the strongest make it through, but it's actually the total opposite. The biggest ones are the first to go. And all of these really specialized animals, they go extinct very quickly. It's actually the small, generalist, omnivore animals that can hide, that don't need to eat much. They're the ones that can make it through these climate crises or just any type of extinction event.
0: To put that into perspective, the extinction event Evan's describing there wiped out roughly 9 out of 10 species on Earth. What struck me listening to that answer is how different those first dinosaurs were from the creatures we usually imagine. No giant predators, no towering long necks, just small, adaptable animals making a living in a difficult world. It's a very different image from the one many of us grew up with.
2: Your work, it sits at a really fascinating intersection of dinosaurs, climate science, and human vulnerability, right? And did you always see those connections, or did they sort of emerge gradually while researching the book?
1: They emerged gradually while researching the book, because this is kind of an idea, like, I'm just going to be clear, like, I did not come up with the idea that climate change affects dinosaur evolution. That's kind of something that's been growing in paleontology already, but in isolated bits. Like, we know that climate affected dinosaur evolution in like Asia and then in North America, in Europe. So we have like all of these isolated incidents, putting all that data together and then like connecting the dots. It really put this grand picture together. Like, whoa, like climate change, like it's integral to how this is. And in a way grander way than I had originally thought. And so I actually learned so much just from writing the book. Like, I had an idea going in, but then I feel like I learned more after the book was written.
0: One of the things that's easy to lose sight of when talking about dinosaurs is the scale. Tyrannosaurus rex lived closer in time to us than it did to some of the earliest dinosaurs. We're not really talking about a single age. We're talking about almost 180 million years of evolutionary history. Long enough for climates to transform, oceans to change, and entire ecosystems to come and go. Which is precisely why dinosaurs make such a useful case study.
2: Evan, I mean, you argue, right, that the dinosaurs are actually one of the best ways to understand climate change. Can you perhaps elaborate there? Why?
1: Oh, for sure. Yeah, I think they're like the best case study for evolution for a couple of reasons. So one is that they lived for a long time. If we're not including birds, dinosaurs existed for 180 million years. That is a long time. If you include birds, then it's almost 250 million years, a quarter of a billion years. That is insane. That's a long amount of time. And evolution takes a long time to work. So you have this huge time span to watch evolution change. We have found dinosaur fossils in every single continent. We found them in the North Pole, the South Pole, the equator. We've

0: found them on every single continent. So they lived everywhere, which means they adapted to every type of environment, which is great when you're understanding evolution, because it's like, okay, we can see how these animals that all have a common ancestry, we can see how they changed over time and how they entered new ecosystems, how those ecosystems changed their biology, how they adapted to it, who went extinct, who didn't.
1: Since the beginning of time, man has searched the earth for evidence of its past. But while some have looked for clues to the mystery, one man has found the way to bring the mystery back to life.
2: I own an island.
3: Kids, they tend to see dinosaurs as these, you know, giant, invincible rulers of Earth, predators in many films. But your book almost reframes them as vulnerable to environmental change, too. Is that part of the lesson here?
0: Yeah. Even something as daunting as a T-Rex or like an Argentinosaurus, the biggest animals to ever exist, they're vulnerable to climate change. Everything is vulnerable. That's like what causes things to live and die, is whether their environment goes away. And, I mean, we can even see that with just, you know, modern examples too, is like the dodo bird. Like that just goes extinct. That's a pretty big bird. A dodo bird's pretty specific. It's a very specialized animal. It's subject to extinctions. I know that's caused by humans, but kind of the same thing. Same with woolly mammoths and saber-toothed tigers. Like all these really big animals are charismatic animals that we think from a human's perspective, like, oh my gosh, we're so weak when it comes to nature. But so is all animals. Like it's all life. Like everything dies and it's all kind of tied to their ecosystem and how stable it is. But as we just established, the earth is not stable. In some points, it's really unstable, and that causes a lot of extinction. So all life is subject to that.
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0: Magical force that we don't know what's happening. Like it's all natural processes, which means if it's all natural processes back then, it's happening right now. And when we think of global warming, we think like, oh, it's this uncontrollable force that's, you know, happening. But it all boils down to, you know, natural processes. And you can see that when you look at around, you know, our planet. Like there's this big, you know, part in the early Cretaceous where oceans were becoming anoxic. And I was like, and it was explaining like, oh, it's because of, you know, climate change, like things are getting hotter, but then like a lack of circulation in some areas of, you know, the sea. I was like, wait, well, we have like some parts of our, like the Gulf of Mexico. I'm like, that doesn't have a lot of, you know, circulation. It's kind of like this, you know, Gulf. I'm like, well, does that have ocean anoxia? I look into it and yeah, there's actually a lot of ocean anoxia in the Gulf of Mexico. Not as much as what the dinosaurs experienced, but it is there and it has potential to increase. And then to your point of like desertification, like I grew up in Arizona, so that's where I was born and raised. So I know that like deserts, how hot a desert can get. You know, I lived through periods where some days were like 140 degrees Fahrenheit. It's hot. It's really hot. So to me, when I hear deserts expanded back then, I'm like, oh man, that is rough. And then to think about, well, that same thing can happen today. And we're kind of on that course if it is tied to just certain natural processes like climate increase, global warming. It can happen right now. And it is happening right now.
4: One thing I kept coming back to while reading the book was the issue of timescales. Many of the climate shifts dinosaurs experienced unfolded over thousands or even millions of years. Today's warming is happening within decades. And in the history of life on Earth, speed often matters as much as magnitude.
3: I mean, this is also something I think, you know, that a lot of climate skeptics latch onto sometimes, isn't it? That

0: they say, we've had all this before. Climate change isn't anything new. You know, it's not a problem. We'll deal with it, et cetera, et cetera. But this is also something I think you brought home really well in your book, the fact that, sure, you know, there were certain episodes or long episodes where the dinosaurs had to deal perhaps with more global warming than we're dealing with right now. But speed is a huge factor, right? What's happening right now is just going very, very fast.
1: Yes. Yeah. I didn't want to write this book from a doom and gloom perspective. To your point of like, oh, dinosaurs went through this. Like, I think that's what skeptics say is like, well, life has lived through ups and downs. Like, we're going to make it through. And it's like, life will make it through. But do we want to just make it through? Like, do we want, we're not the kind of animals that will make it through mass extinctions, mind you. As I said in the book, like the first dinosaurs were small, just omnivorous, like generalists, and they could hide. That's not us. We are not built for handling, you know, climate crises. And a lot of animals today are not. And so it's kind of understanding like, okay, we're not the kind of things that are going to make it through, but we know that animals can make it through. And when you look at how dinosaurs rebounded after all of these extinctions, you see that like, okay, like there's things that happened that cooled the planet or that warmed the planet up from these cold snaps. And it makes it realize like, okay, if that stuff happens essentially randomly and without any influence, dinosaurs just had to take it. Like if the climate warmed, they couldn't cool it down. Or if it got cold, they couldn't warm it up. They just had to see who made it through. We're actively influencing our climate right now and causing global warming. That's pretty established. So if we're making it warmer, we can also make it cooler, which is really encouraging that like, hey, we don't have to be like the dinosaurs and just see who makes it through global warming. Like we can actually fix this. And it's all based on just the things I talk about in my book of like, you know, expanding green spaces or, you know, carbon sequestration. Like it's all things that we can actively do and break it down into steps that makes it, you know, less despair. Like it actually makes it encouraging in a way and hopeful for the future that this is a problem that we can fix.
0: You just touched upon it. I mean, one of the ideas running through the book is that climate change doesn't affect every species equally. Some collapse. Others suddenly thrive and have a bright new future ahead of them. Humans, you already just pointed out, are probably not among those survivalists, these species that are smaller, more general in their approach, that we're not going to make it through a kind of extinction event that the dinosaurs faced. Hypothetically speaking, how would we have to evolve as humans to make it through?
1: That's a great question. I think realistically we can't, but let's pretend that we can.
0: Okay.
1: Let's pretend that we can alter our biology to make it through global warming. We would essentially have to like take notes from reptiles and look back to what things were like in the Triassic, because the reason why the Triassic is filled with reptiles is based on a lot of things. Before the dinosaurs, it was mostly the ancestors of mammals that were reigning. Like reptiles were not that big. It was kind of a colder planet at the time, similar to modern day, our climate right now. But then as things got warmer, reptiles just like crushed it. And that's when we had this diversification of reptiles. And it's called the Age of Reptiles, the Mesozoic. I know dinosaurs make up most of those reptiles, but predominantly it's the reptiles. And it's because of their lungs. So we breathe in and out, and we have just our, you know, two chambers of our lungs, which is fine for our atmosphere now. But back then it was extremely wasteful because we don't actually absorb all of the oxygen in the atmosphere. We waste a lot of it when we breathe it out because we have to breathe in and then out. Archosaurs, which are modern day crocodiles and alligators, and birds, which also dinosaurs, they fall into archosaurs, they have what's called a unidirectional lung. So it's kind of hard to imagine. They still like breathe in and out, but it's like a circle. So the air passes through actually it goes through an air sac first, you know, collects oxygen. It's

0: sits there, moves to the lung in the next breath, collects oxygen, moves to the next air sac, takes a breath, and then goes out. So they're extracting way more oxygen than mammals do. And then when you pair that efficient lung with the fact that CO2 is the main driver of climate change, when in like an oxygen-starved environment that's also hotter, they can breathe better than mammals that are wasteful breathers. We would also, not to get crude, but we would have to pee differently. Reptiles have, they don't have the same, you know, excrement as we do, because they also draw in more water. Whatever they're cycling through their digestive system, they're able to extract more water and not lose it when they, you know, go to the bathroom. Whereas we also waste more material, which is good if you're living in a desert. You got to hold on to all that water. It's literally could save your life. And then also the fact, just minor stuff too, like scales are a little better at retaining water than, you know, our bare skin. You know, condensation and just perspiration, our skin kind of lets off a little more water than a reptile does. It helps lock it in. Those are kind of the main things.
1: If there's a recurring theme in dinosaur history, it's that evolution rewards what fits the world as it is, not necessarily the world as it used to be. The reptiles that flourished during the age of dinosaurs were extraordinarily well adapted to hotter, drier conditions. Humans, as it turns out, may be far more dependent on a narrow set of environmental conditions than we often assume.
2: I also, Evan, found it very striking the way you described in the book. You write that humans are actually dependent on a surprisingly narrow climate niche. It really kind of brought it home to me as well, just what a great window of opportunity we currently have on this planet, the conditions that we have right now. Can you perhaps explain a bit more, you know, just how narrow this niche is?
0: Yeah, it's surprisingly narrow. I think we think that humans can live everywhere because we currently do. But when you realistically look at the data, there's a study that came out that looked at, you know, the past, I think it was like 50,000 years or longer, and looked at like the population of humans. And it found that we cluster towards temperate forests. They also looked at like the health of modern countries, and they found that some of the healthiest countries were in temperate forests. And so like Europe, obviously Europe is like it's been a hub of like Western civilization for thousands of years. It's because it's a temperate forest. Same with a lot of North America, like the United States, its success is also partly based on the fact that it's a temperate forest. And then also places like Asia. Like if you kind of look at the strips of where most of the successful country, like the more developed countries, it's because they live in temperate forests. And I thought that was really striking. I was like, that's really crazy. And then when you pair that with, oh, climate change affects the distribution of these temperate forests, you know, they recede closer to the poles and they tighten. That's not good. You know, that means that countries are going to become harder to live in. The success of countries, it affects like global economics, which is kind of out of my wheelhouse, but the fact that it causes economic changes, it causes global changes in population dynamics. I mean, we see like a lot of, you know, migration between different peoples and stuff, and that's because of a increase in desertification, because we are naturally drawn towards these temperate forests in a way. So it sounds so simple, but it's a very interesting and profound thing to kind of realize that, like, oh, if we just kind of optimize towards that, or at least try to keep it from shrinking, then that's a great North Star to hold to.
2: The final note for the dinosaurs, they were unfortunate in the end, right? Because the event that eventually killed them all, it just happened too fast. It was something they didn't have the time to adapt. But I'm sort of wondering, is there any prehistoric climate event that genuinely gives you hope?
0: There's two. One is in the early Jurassic, because it showed that there's a lot of instability in the Reign of the Dinosaurs, but the early Jurassic was this

0: long period of kind of cooling. And that long period was what caused a lot of the diversification of dinosaurs. We don't get our most charismatic dinosaurs during that time period, but that's when their families were created during the early Jurassic, when there was all this stability. So that gives me hope of like, okay, that's kind of the goal, is just to make things stable. It's hard for our brains to understand because, you know, we're only live for about 100 years. We can't see that far into the future. But if we can expand our time horizon to millions of years, we can create a sustainable ecosystem and environment. And then the second thing was that there's this event that happened in the mid-Cretaceous. It's called the Cenomanian-Turonian Thermal Maximum. It was the middle of the Cretaceous, and climate change, they went through a serious period of global warming, similar to today. We're going through a lot faster global warming than they did, but it was the hottest that dinosaurs had experienced in almost the entire Mesozoic. So it reached these huge peaks, and it caused a lot of changes and a lot of extinctions, but then it dropped at equally the same, and then things rebounded. And during this rebound, what caused this rebound was the diversification of flowering plants. And so since we know that temperature is tied to CO2 levels, CO2 levels were really high.
1: Higher than now, right?
0: Yeah, like now. So we're not there yet. I want to make that clear. If we're not there yet, we're maybe a fraction of the point. We're on track. But those at that peak, it was actually really good for plants because plants take in CO2 and create oxygen. So it was like a balancing effect of like, it was bad for animals, but then plants just went crazy and they diversified. That's when all flowering plants came around. As plants expanded, green spaces expanded, which then brought in CO2, created oxygen, and cooled down the earth. To me, I see that as like almost a one-for-one case study of like, okay, this is how we can change things. And it gives me really a lot of hope for today. I know it sounds very simple, and I know there's probably a lot more that goes into it, but it's a pretty, I don't think it would be a bad idea to plant more trees and expand our green spaces, because it's going to help produce more oxygen and cool down the planet.
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0: Thanks, Neil. I really appreciate you having me on.
1: Evan Jefnikar is a paleontologist and a passionate science communicator who combines hands-on fossil research with a gift for storytelling. His book, Surviving Climate and Chaos, should appeal to any species capable of reading.

That's all we have for you for this week's show. This episode was part 3 of our 4-part summer reading series. 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And be sure to leave us a review. 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
1: Zonta, building a better world for women and girls. Welcome to the world of Zonta International. We're an international women's service club and we're active right here in Christchurch, Canterbury. To find out who we are, what we do and why, stay tuned in now. We'd love to have your company. Hello and welcome to Zonta, building a better world for women and girls. I'm Jocelyn Johnston, and with me today are two members of the Zonta Club of

0: Christchurch South, Lynn King and Kim Raymond. They lead the committee which organises the annual Zonta Sports Awards for Christchurch Secondary School students. And you might have heard of the Zonta School Sports Awards because they have been around a long time and you probably wondered what on earth they were all about. So Lynn and Kim are going to tell us today exactly what they are all about. And Lynn, can you tell me what are the Zonta Sports Awards?
1: Well, kia ora, Joss. This is an annual event that initiated by the Zonta Club of Christchurch South to honour the sporting achievement of talented young Cantabrians. It's always an inspirational evening where the amazing dedication and determination of this group of school sports achievers is recognised. School Sports Canterbury, who promote and organise school sporting events throughout Canterbury, has collaborated with our club for a number of years now, and together we have established a well-supported and well-recognised event.
0: Right.
1: About 350 students, parents and supporters attend our annual awards dinner, which always feature an inspirational address by a prominent local athlete, including on occasion Olympians.
0: Yes, I think we had Danian Loder on one occasion. Yeah.
1: That would be right.
0: Yes.
1: For instance, last year featured a motivating speech by Emma Simsek. Some of us might remember Anna, a former high-performance New Zealand swimmer, a Commonwealth medalist and an Olympian. She is currently a performance life coach for High Performance Sport New Zealand, and she's passionate about athlete well-being and working with people to realise their full potential. She relived the highs and lows of high performance competition to the captive student audience, and all our attendees enjoyed her impactful address.
0: They did, yeah.
1: They did.
0: So how and when did these awards start?
1: Well, it's got quite an interesting history. The event was initiated way back in 1990 by a Zonta Christchurch South Club member, Bev Heer, after Vicky Buck, the innovative mayor of Christchurch for 9 years, from 1987 to 1998, put forward the original proposal to recognise and celebrate young women. And so with sponsorship support from Quinn's Fashions, this very important event commenced. As you're already aware, Zonta is an organisation that empowers women and girls to achieve in their lives. And in those early years, it was evident that many girls were not being celebrated equally compared to their boy peers with regards to sport.
0: Right.
1: So initially it was an award ceremony specifically for girls' achievements in sport.
0: Okay. And what exactly do these awards achieve? What is their purpose?
1: Well, for the 35 years our Zonta Club has held this event, now in collaboration with School Sports Canterbury, to celebrate our local high school athletes' achievements. One of School Sports Canterbury's visions is young people learning, growing and succeeding through sport. Thus, we feel both our missions align very well. The main purpose of the awards evening is to acknowledge the impressive performances many young Canterbury sportspeople achieve in their chosen sport, gaining success locally, nationally and even internationally. It's acknowledged that the awards can serve as a stepping stone to long-standing sporting careers.
0: Yeah, I bet it is too. I bet many of our people out there achieving big things started perhaps with these awards. So who do they honour, Kim?
2: The Zonta School Sports Awards recognises hundreds of young sportswomen and sportsmen for their efforts in the previous 12 months. The night is all about acknowledging the achievements of them all who have made a very worthwhile contribution to sport in a variety of ways within their schools. It is the hope of Zonta Christchurch South and School Sports Canterbury that as they leave at the end of their school year, they will continue on the journey as they move on to the next stage of their lives.
0: Yeah, absolutely. So

0: We don't want the sporting interest just to stop. We want it to go on. So how have the awards' reputation, how's it grown over the last 35 years? I mean, that's a fairly long period, isn't it?
1: Yes, it is. So it's quite evident that the attendance at our October evening is increasing. The Zonta School Sports Awards have made a large impact within the Canterbury Secondary Schools. The awards have also received significant media coverage over the years. And the feedback from the schools participating has all been positive and is increasingly so. And that is an outstanding evening and a true celebration of sporting excellence and achievement.
0: Yes.
1: Over the years, we've also received numerous letters or emails from parents, teachers and heads of sport commending the Zonta Sports Awards evening and thanking us for our mahi for this.
0: Yep. Okay, so, and it is a lot of work, isn't it?
1: It is a lot of
0: work.
1: Yeah.
0: So how much work really do you reckon it entails?
1: Well, we're very indebted to the strong support of School Sports Canterbury and under the leadership of John Derry, who leads a small team there. They're a hard-working team who have undertaken and actually relieved us of a lot of the admin process in the organisation of the event. We really enjoy working with them and have ongoing meetings with them and discussions to ensure that the current year's event is professional and it's effective and well run.
0: Yep.
1: But Zonta South do commence early in the year preparing for the end of October.
0: Yeah, so it just doesn't all come together easily. It's a big run-up.
1: It's a big run-up to it. We're very lucky that our previous leaders, the previous subcommittee, established a timeline and checklist, and we continue with that. It is a bit of a movable feast at times, but we do use that as a guideline, and that's for us as the Zonta Sports Awards Committee and also for School Sport Canterbury. So we both follow that timeline. A big part of the early planning is making contact with sponsors. So we're very aligned financially on sponsorship, and our sponsors at the moment are Lincoln University, Lifelinks, the Hornby Club, Pub Charity, Front Runner and Ulster Christchurch. We managed to secure sponsorship for prizes in the venue, also for the AV and technology equipment from Shipley's.
0: Okay, so it's a big event.
1: It is a big event, yes. Right. We also Ara helps us with the commentary by the broadcasting students, which has added to the efficiency and positivity and vibrancy of the evening.
0: Yeah.
1: The citations recorded by the students are superb and present a full and clear account of the high school students' sporting achievements and successes.
0: So that makes it easier rather than someone just standing up and speaking about every single student.
1: Yes.
0: You have that going in the background or playing video, is it?
1: As each student comes through, as each team, they read out a citation, each one. They've got it quite succinct, I suppose would be the word, and they're very, very professional.
0: Right.
1: And it's quite outstanding, actually. It's made a huge difference to the evening.
0: Well, that's great.
1: It's like a gala.
0: Yeah, and it gives them some practice at doing work like that as well. That's tremendous. And is that free? Do we pay for that?
1: No, we don't pay
0: for that. Brilliant.
1: No, that's... Yeah. So our judges also work on a voluntary basis, and they play an invaluable role in recognising and honouring our region's top athletes. Their insight and consideration make the awards credible and respected by our schools.
0: It must be so difficult doing that judging, mustn't it, when you've got all the different events that children are able to go to these days, young people, all over the world. Hard to judge somebody in a particular code and somebody in a different code if they've been to games in Europe or as opposed to living in whatever.
1: It's a huge
0: version.
1: We also get a lot of support from our local club, Zonta Christchurch South Club, on the night. and they help with the hosting and assisting

0: with the running of the event. So we appreciate all of the help from everybody.
1: Yes.
0: And it is a great event.
1: Yeah, no, it's phenomenal. And I suppose in certain settings, you'd have a professional organisation putting on an evening like this. And we do it as a club. Is that
0: right? Yes.
1: Right. So why does the club, do you think, continue to run these awards? Lynn?